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The cabaret was quiet, except for the drilling in the wall. The curfew had been lifted, and the gambling wheel shut down. Anyone with any sense had already left.

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She was hoping for a third to match her pair. 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

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He was staring into space over at the Jack of Hearts. I know I've seen that face somewhere, Big Jim.

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Rosemary started drinking hard and seeing her reflection in the night.

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And Big Jim was standing there, you couldn't say surprised. 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She was with Big G.

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never says a word. It's hard times in the country, living down in New York town. Well, it's up in the morning trying to find a job of work. 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
2: Oh, she dressed in the dark, then she whispered amen. She was pretty and pink like a young girl again. 20 years married, and she never thought twice.

Yeah, happy birthday, Elvis. He'd been 87 years old today. So there's my little tribute. That was Ian Matthews, and a really cool tune written by Richard Thompson, Galway to Graceland. All right, well, good morning, Goatheads. If you just tuned in, you're listening to So Much Music, So Little Time, with your host here this morning, Gary J. I'm glad to be here. I hope you are, too. I'm going to just start off with a song. I think Pete Seeger wrote this. This is done by Richard Schindel, and it's certainly something I can relate to.

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You know it. It's a damn fine taco. That was Brian Joseph doing a tune called We're Gonna Laugh. In front of that, we heard Mindy Smith, Come to Jesus, and started off with a tune that Pete Seeger wrote back in 1967, and it became famous because of its censorship from the Smothers Brothers Comedy Hour, and that's a whole other story you should look at. Waist Deep in the Big Muddy. I've been waist deep in the back bay of Biloxi, Mississippi. Same situation. All right. Well, you know them, you love them. Here's a song by Tommy Ventura. We were all been blessed to, by his presence in the time he spent here in Clear Creek County. This is a song he told me that he wrote this while sitting in class down at Metro. I think my daughter was in that same class with him. This is called History 17B.

Mark Knopfler doing a tune called The Border Reaver. In front of that, we heard a tune called When I'm Up, I Can't Get Down. That's it's by a Canadian folk rock band out of Newfoundland and Labrador. And they performed some real energetic interpretations of traditional Newfoundland folk songs, you know, sea shanties and things of such. And When I'm Up, I Can't Get Down. Started off with, then we heard Harry Manx and Kevin Brighton there doing Springsteen's I'm on Fire. And started off with Tommy Ventura, History 17B. All right, that catches us up. Next up is a tune by Brian Sutton. Actually, it's a tune by Tim O'Brien, but Brian Sutton is going to play The High Road.

Dave Van Ronk, recorded in April 1962, Samson and Delilah. Greenwich Village lives on. We heard the Ducks in front of that doing Mountains of Things. That's a Tracy Chapman tune. And started off with Brian Sutton playing Tim O'Brien's The High Road. Wonderful instrumental there. And he was joined by Tim on the mando and Tim Crouch on the fiddle. The three of them together sounded really, really good. Let's see. I got all kinds of things going on here. I want to let you know that who is it here? You think I'd have this figured out by now, right? Vivid Earth Tie-Dyes is underwriting this portion of our show here this morning, and I sure do appreciate their support. And I wanted to, I'm just looking for a message here, a text I got from Rick Posner. He's coming in today, and he's going to be doing a show live today at the Comfort Table. And it's called Bebop Madness. Rick does a great show, puts a lot of thought and effort into it, and he will be in to take you on through the afternoon. Who wants to be watching those stinking Bronco game when you can listen to the Comfort Table with Dr. Rick? Here's Gillian and David.

It's a group called Girly Man. Tune is called Easy Bake Ovens. You remember those, don't you? In front of that, the universe is laughing from the Guggenheim Grotto. It's actually a folk duo from County Mayo, Ireland, featuring Kevin May and Mike Lynch. They do some wonderful arrangements and interpretations of other people's music. And that was pretty cool. The universe is laughing. And we started off with, of course, Gillian Welch and David Rawlings, our favorites here, doing The Way It Goes. Well, we're coming up on the top of the hour, so, folks, you need to know you're listening to KY.

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0: 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This is Untitled with Harper and Ella. This is Ella speaking. Harper isn't here today, but my mom is here.
1: Hello.
0: Special guest Teresa. And we also have that last playlist was Comatose by Lo Hum, Sleeping Lessons by The Shins, Visions by Loving, Ghost Ride by Crumb, Jake Keep It Together by Josh Hodges, Yam Yam by No Vacation, For the Turnstiles by The Be Good Tanyas, and Cigarette by Babe Corner.
1: Good music,
0: yeah,
1: Ella.
0: Old finds and, or no, new finds and old favorites.
1: You could probably say it the opposite way, too. Old finds and new favorites. Old finds. Yeah.
0: Anyways, that was my rendition of something that my mom does on her show. She has every week, old finds, new favorites.
1: Yeah, I have a show on Mondays, 11 to 1, called Mountain...

0: 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This is Untitled with Harper and Ella. I'm here with my mom today, Teresa Howell.
1: I'm so happy to be here.
0: So happy to be here. That last mix was yours.
1: It was my Pride mix, because June is Pride Month, and today in Denver is Pride Fest, so we want to just have a little celebration of our own up here in the mountains. We started with I'm Coming Out by Diana Ross, I Kissed a Girl by Scott Bradley's Postmodern Jukebox, If She Ever Leaves Me by The High Women, led by Brandi Carlile there, Make Me Feel by Janelle Monáe, You Need to Calm Down by Taylor Swift, because a little shade never made anybody less gay. That's the line there. Dancing Queen by ABBA and A Little Respect by Erasure. So we were dancing here in the station. I hope you were feeling it and feeling the love.
0: She was dancing, and I am working on a special post on KYGT Untitled. If you're interested, Harper and I have an Instagram where we post updates about our show. Check it out on Instagram, KYGT_Untitled.
1: Yeah, I love looking at your stories.
0: Yeah, we have a special guest today. We talked about this before, but Mama Dog is here.
1: Yeah, Mama Dog is here. Let's be clear. I was dancing in the station. You were not. But I was dancing for Mama Dog.
0: Mama Dog.
1: She was kind of into it.
0: Yes. Usually I am dancing, but this time I was furiously writing down.
1: You were hard at work.
0: Hard at work,
1: You're
0: yes.
1: such a hard work girl.
0: Oh, wow. Thank you. Anyway, check out our Instagram. You'll see pictures of the incredible Mama Dog and all of our guests.
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1: This is Untitled with Harper and Ella. Today we have special guest Val with us here today.
2: Hi.
1: So excited. This is actually Val's second week with us.
2: Yeah,
1: so, yes, super fun.
2: Trying to do this like more often, and then I'll be here for myself.
1: Yes.
0: It's also Ella and I's first show together in like over a
1: while.
0: A month.
1: Oh, my goodness. Yeah, that's right.
0: Because I had a solo show because you got sick.
1: Yeah.
0: And then we did 2 weeks for spring break. And then you had your show where you were on.
1: Exactly. Yeah.
0: And now we're all back.
1: Here. Yeah. What a blast. That mix was a lighthearted one.
0: Yeah. It's kind of spring, kind of fun.
1: Yeah.
0: I made that.
2: Slow jazz.
0: Yeah.
1: Slow jazz.
0: I made that playlist on Friday.
1: Mm-hmm.
0: And I don't know if you remember this, but we were walking to lunch and I said, life is good.
1: Yes.
0: And right after that, in the period after that class, I made this playlist because I was like, it's sunny, it's fun, and
1: when the
0: life
1: weather
0: is
1: warm, I don't know, I just get really excited this time of year.
0: I told you that same day that my seasonal
1: depression
0: is going down, and I'm very happy about that.
1: Yes, why don't you read the songs for
0: that? Totally forgot.
1: Songs to cure your seasonal depression.
0: If you're feeling seasonally depressed.
1: Okay.
0: That was Ribs by Lorde, As It Was by Harry Styles, Another Man's Jeans by Ash, Party on Fifth Ave by Mac Miller, Signed, Sealed, Delivered by Stevie Wonder, Put Your Records On, Mitt Romney, Glitter and Typical by Nightmare on Waxer Street.
1: Yeah,
0: so that's my Life is Good playlist for curing seasonal depression. Or when it's sunny.
2: I could have used that like a couple months earlier.
1: Come on, Harper.
0: I know, I'm so sorry, guys.
1: Where were you in January?
2: Oh.
0: Making sad playlists.
1: Me too.
2: Played one of my friend Maya's like favorite songs, and she's texting me, yes.
0: Which one?
2: As It Was.
1: Yes.
0: We were talking
1: Harry Styles.
0: It's a new song. It came out
1: with absolute banger. I didn't know what to think about it at first, but it's growing on me.
0: Did you watch the music video?
2: That was the one where he was spinning in like a little circle, right?
0: Yeah, and he had like the red, sparkly, like,
1: jumpsuit. I haven't seen it. Don't ruin it for me. I'm so excited.
0: Well, it's like, it's because I don't think he's released music videos.
1: Oh, that's right.
0: In a while.
1: So yeah.
0: That's why it's like.
2: I haven't even listened to Harry Styles, but that music video is kind of funny.
1: Yeah.
0: Because I think it's an upbeat song, except for there's one part where I'm like,
1: uh-oh.
0: Dang.
1: Yeah. It's an upbeat song, but I think it kind of has like a sadder message. Maybe a breakup
0: song.
1: Isn't
0: it like most songs kind of have that?
2: Didn't he say that he was like sitting on the floor by himself in his apartment? But it's
1: Harry,
2: like,
1: no.
2: It's like, yay.
0: Yeah, where he's like, Harry, you're no good alone.
2: Yeah.
0: Why are you sleeping alone? And then there's one where it's like his dad is asking him about pills.
1: Uh-oh.
0: Or like, what pills are you on? Poor Harry.
1: At least it's an upbeat tune.
2: I love like being on here so I can hear my voice on the radio and looking at my phone, and like my friends are having beef with each other over the like, oh god, how do I say this? Evan is like, your friend Maya likes Harry Styles. Stop beefing with each other. Shut
1: yeah.
2: up.
1: You gotta get a radio voice. It's very important.
2: Like, 103.5.
1: What
2: the fuck?
1: You're listening to
2: Colorado's Classic.
0: This is King Goat.
1: I feel like I've definitely developed mine more.
0: I feel like in the beginning you were very bubbly and happy, and now
1: I've chilled out.
0: Yeah,
1: I chilled out a little bit.
0: You said I'm very monotone.
1: You are very monotone compared to my bubbly. Now we like all bounce off each other. I feel
2: who's
1: like
2: the most monotone like voice person in here.
1: Harper.
0: But that's like always my voice. I feel like I'm always
1: that's very true.
0: I talk like this always.
2: I'm just too edgy.
0: I'm edgy and I'm calm and everyone loves my voice.
1: You could say that this next mix is kind of edgy. I was putting it on my
2: edgy.
1: Computer. Oh yeah, it's like Guns N' Roses. Like,
2: Guns N' Roses is
0: that edgy?
2: Classic rock. What are you talking about?
0: You listen to rock here.
1: No, girl. Let's get this one started, shall we? Some edgy tunes.

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0: Ladies and gentlemen, now the moment you've all been waiting for, it's a world-famous Jackrabbit Slim's Twist Contest. Now let's meet our first contestants here this evening. Young lady, what is your name?
1: Mrs. Mia Wallace.
0: And how about your fella here?
2: Vincent Vega.
0: All right, let's see what you can do. 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
1: Who's that walking around this floor here? Sounds like a couple of yard dogs.
2: Way up in Harlem at a table for two. There was four of us, me, your big feet, and you. From your ankles up, you sure need. 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Yes, your feet's too big. Can't stand you 'cause your feet's too big. Say, I can't tolerate you 'cause your feet's too big.
1: Join in, choir, join in. I wonder what Paul Robeson's doing tonight.
2: Your gal, she loves you, thinks you're nice. 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
1: Ain't that a killer?
2: She likes your loving, she likes your rig.
1: But bam, no man, them things is too big.

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0: All right, everyone. Welcome to What's Upstream here on Clear Creek Radio. I'm one of the hosts of the show, co-host Mark Cuccinella, along with my partner, Lori Beckel. Hello, Lori.
1: Hello, Mark.
0: Yes. You want to tell us who's our guest today?
1: Oh, it's our third Wednesday of the month, which is our day to learn about the history of our county from the history women. Chris Bradley and Lou Howard are here in the house with us, Mark.
0: Thanks for coming in, ladies. Hey, and I just want to say this, that we so thoroughly enjoy hearing the incredible history of this community. Clear Creek County has been through so much over the years. It's really dramatic, the history of this community. And for those of you who might be newcomers to the show, please go on our website, clearcreekradio.com, and you can find What's Upstream archived on that site. And you can listen to so many of the wonderful shows that these women have put together for us. We're so appreciative of everything that they've done for us. Thank you so much.
2: Well, it's fun. Do you guys want me to start talking? I usually do.
0: Chris, hang on just a second. I always forget to do this, but I'm going to remember today. This is Clear Creek Radio, KYGT, LPFM, 102.7, 103.9 on your FM dial, streaming over clearcreekradio.com, and that's where those archives are located.
2: Yes, that's true. It's where you'll find many wonderful shows. But one of the things, as I was driving down here today, I got to laughing because, you know, when we first started doing this, we were doing topics that I knew a lot about. So it was really easy. It's sort of like, oh, yeah. Hey, you want to know about this? I just happen to have 50 pages of notes. I mean, really. But as we've come along and done other things, now we're sort of going, hey, do you know anything about? And so we end up learning more. And what we talked about medical things and doctors last week, and we said, well, what about women's health? And decided to jump into it. And this is where I always like to thank the Clear Creek Library District for their continued support of digitizing the local newspapers, because, man, it makes it easy. It's so much easier than it would be if Lou and I had to run back and, first of all, find the microfilm. So we decided after last week that we should do women's health this week. Well, there isn't a whole lot on that.
1: I
2: think Lou's gonna talk about Doc Susie a little bit, I think, which is a wonderful tale. But anyway,
0: excuse me, Chris, but I just think that that's an interesting subject in and of itself.
2: In and of itself,
0: that there is very limited information about the health of half of our population.
2: Well, and I did find a few things. So if all of you could see this, every time we show up, we have piles of papers. So I'll give you a little bit of background from, I think this is from Wikipedia and then also from a review of a book that was written on the subject. But women's health in the 19th century was shaped by limited medical knowledge, societal misconceptions, and emerging reforms that gradually improved care and understanding. Yeah, you think? In the 19th century, medical knowledge about women's bodies was extremely limited. Female physiology was often considered inherently pathological, and many physicians believed women were naturally weak and prone to illness, particularly if they pursued education or intellectual work.
0: Oh, gosh.
2: Conditions such as menstrual irregularities, reproductive issues, mental health problems were frequently misunderstood. Mental health struggles were often dismissed as hysteria, a term derived from the Greek word for womb, reflecting the belief that women's emotional and psychological states were tied to their reproductive organs. That reproductive health was a taboo subject, limited women's access to proper care and education. Maternity mortality rates were alarmingly high due to unhygienic birthing practices and the lack of skilled healthcare practitioners. And, you know, I guess I knew that when Lou and I both hang out at cemeteries. Yeah, there are a lot of children. But I was somehow thinking of diseases and other things, but it was even more than that. Pregnancy and childbirth were considered inherently risky, and many women suffered complications that could have been prevented with better medical knowledge and antiseptic techniques. Let's see. So then they started getting a little better. I won't read all of this.
0: Chris, excuse me, but but hysteria, hysterectomy,
2: all of it. Yeah, they all come from the same.
0: That's a root word. Yeah.
3: Freud took to a whole new level.
2: So obstetric practices improved with the introduction of anesthesia. No kidding. And antiseptic techniques, significantly reducing maternal mortality rates. The suffrage movement and broader social reforms also contributed to public health improvements and creation of women's organizations focused on health care advocacy. The 19th century laid the groundwork for modern women's health by challenging misconceptions, promoting medical reform, and highlighting the importance of female agency in healthcare, all of which is good. But then there was a book I read a review of called Unwell Women, Misdiagnosis and Myth in a Man-Made World. You can kind of get a hint
3: of
2: which way they're going.
0: I'm shrinking into my chair over here.
3: You are outnumbered today.
2: No,
3: Mark.
2: It begins with the ancient Greek physician Hippocrates. Hippocrates believed that women's illnesses were all about the uterus, an organ that a later Greco-Roman writer described as an animal within an animal. Own wants. This idea stuck through the 19th century when many women's physical and mental health conditions were dismissed as hysteria, as you were saying. Mm-hmm. The same woman who was writing this review writes that many of the stories in Unwell Women sound like something out of Margaret Atwood's dystopian 1985 novel, The Handmaid's Tale. Mm-hmm. In the 1930s and 40s, American neurologists Walter Freeman and James Watt carried out lobotomies on women, mm-hmm. partly based on the idea that deviating from ideal domesticity represented an illness in need of a cure. Yeah, the language that's used around the woman who went through this horrendous procedure was so infantilizing and dehumanizing. They would describe women as being shrewish and highly strung and shrill and indeed hysterical before they underwent the procedure, and then talk about them afterwards being returned to an almost childlike state of blissful ignorance. Oh, I'm sorry.
0: You cut the brain out and you become childlike.
3: This is rather painful.
2: So she also digs into race and class-based differences that shape how subjects' bodies have been understood. Mm-hmm. Historically, the medical establishment has often identified middle and upper-class white women as delicate and weak. At the same time, it's described other groups as less capable of feeling pain, justifying horrific medical experiments on enslaved women and sex workers. Okay, and that's as much as I'm going to tell you about that before we get...
0: Boy, that was pretty gruesome.
2: That's pretty gruesome. And so anyway, it's not quite... then I turned to trying to find a little more on actual women who were involved in the medical practice in our area. Mm. And I found one ad in Georgetown over and over again for a Mrs. Helene Anderson, female physician and midwife, on Brownell Street, Georgetown. And the location of her office on Brownell Street is interesting because that's the area where the women of the evening were, or as the Sanborn Map Company called it, the female boarding area was on Brownell Street. Mm. So she was advertising there. Idaho Springs, I found a Mrs. M.M. Rutledge, nurse and midwife, 20 years experience, charges moderate. So you may have some on her as well. But didn't find a lot about that. And obviously, this is a point in time when I think you would probably call a doctor perhaps to treat a sore throat or something else, but a lot of things would simply go untreated because it was just the way the women were. Mm-hmm. I did come across several references to abortion kinds of things, which I'll get into. I decided pretty quickly, since mostly what I found was two ads, that I would go off a little bit and talk about the hospitals in Georgetown, and actually one down here as well, because we had nurses that were involved there. And so in that case, having a nurse help a man was allowed, but very rarely would it be something that women would go to, although there, I have a copy of the 1890 St. Joseph's Hospital Register from 1890 to 1913.
1: Before you go into that, yeah. I'm just remembering last month when you and Lou were talking about medical practices, primarily the men who arrived. And one of the things you really helped us understand was that so many of those men came out of the military. And that's
2: the doctors,
1: where their
2: the training
1: was, which then makes you wonder, so where did women get their training?
2: Well, we'll ask Lou a little bit more with Doc Susie. But, I think that for the women who were nurses, quite often they were coming from the nunnery. They were nuns who were coming out with the different groups.
1: But again, even a nun in a nunnery, where were they getting trained?
2: It's bleeding. Stop it.
1: I
2: mean,
1: I
2: you know, but that's where you, I mean, really, when you get to the talk about, hey, and things got better once they had anesthetic. Wow. I mean, what did they do beforehand? You know, the typical. Give somebody a drink of bourbon or...
4: Well, and they didn't always understand the thing about the cleanliness.
2: The cleanliness, I think, is really important.
4: And that was a major turn, turning point, when they decided, we need to have everything clean.
2: So I decided pretty quickly, since I didn't want to get too much into the... There are a few references to abortions or... are probable abortions. And the newspapers would dive into that with just great, you know, they had to find out about it. And it's, you know, they would not necessarily know unless they knew, they came across somebody who was actually performing a physical abortion as opposed to giving some form of poison or other thing that were that resulted in the young woman's death. There were two cases where they thought they were abortions, but then they further upon autopsy discovered that they weren't pregnant. Well, guess what, guys? So, just saying. But so to let you know a little bit about what's happening, just because I found hospitals really interesting. So 1859, you know, people are here and they're getting into Georgetown more in the late 1860s, 1870s. And by that time, you start to have several hospitals in the Denver area. So you've got St. Joseph's Hospital in 1873, where Mother Xavier Ross of the Sisters of Charity of Leavenworth sent four sisters west from Kansas with only $9 to care for the ill and poor in Denver. Arriving in the city, they solicited funds from miners and cowboys and did that. St. Anthony's opens in 1890 with the Sisters of St. Francis of Perpetual Adoration. So St. Luke's Hospital was founded by the Episcopal Church under the leadership of Bishop Franklin Spaulding. And so you at least have, you know, we've got another religion that's there. And they purchased the former Grandview Hotel just off Federal Boulevard to start their work. Rose Medical Center is originally founded as General Rose Memorial Hospital, but that's much later, 1945. His rich history rooted in community service and inclusivity, named after the World War II hero General Maurice Rose.
1: And the first one that you've mentioned, not started by a church, a religious organization?
2: Was probably Denver.
4: St. Joseph's,
2: well, but it was started by a church, so it started by church, and St. Anthony's, of course, St. Luke's.
0: Forget Lutheran.
2: No.
0: Lutheran Hospital was around the turn of the 1890s, I think.
2: And Rose.
0: And that was a TB hospital.
2: And National Jewish when they get started, but National Jewish, although it has Jewish in the title, is not sectarian, and Presbyterian Hospital opens is 1926, but I think Denver General is around for a long, long, long time, and they're doing that. So what became pretty apparent is, well, how do you get a hospital? And what, you know, who pays for it? Because it's just totally different than it is today. Hang on, I've shuffled my papers.
0: While you're shuffling, a small fact here, mm-hmm. The Sisters of St. Joseph, who started St. Right. Joe's Hospital, right. They taught me all through grammar school.
2: The Sisters of St. Joseph of Carondelet?
0: I'm assuming they're somehow related.
2: It should somehow be the same.
0: Yeah.
2: Well, I knew something of the Sisters of St. Joseph, who end up being the ones who start the...
4: Show me your knuckles.
0: I can't. They hurt too much.
2: So the hospital, the main hospital that is around for, I think they say, 30-some years in Georgetown is the Sisters of St. Joseph of Carondelet. And I know something about them because Tom Elliott's sister, the sister, as he called her, was one of the nuns with St. Joseph back in St. Louis.
0: Sister, sister.
2: Yeah, his sister, the sister. So I've always been sort of interested in them. But you've got all these mining towns, and obviously there are a lot of accidents in mines, and there are a few doctors around, and that's okay. But what do you do with somebody who is living by himself in a cabin or is living at a boarding house and doesn't have the ability to get that? So pretty early on, they decide to go ahead and start figuring out a way to get a hospital here. And by 1881, they say that we understand there's a project on foot to establish a sister's hospital in Georgetown, a move in the right direction and one that has been long wanted. In Leadville, where there are two hospitals, their principal support comes from the smelters, mills, and mines. The employees are each taxed 60 cents per month for the support of the hospital, and the money is divided between the two so that if any of them are taken sick or get injured, they are taken care of without expense to themselves. It seems to us the miners and employers of the mills in and about Georgetown would be only too willing to be taxed 50 cents to a dollar per month for such an object, and we know that many of the mine owners are ready and willing to do so.
0: They must not have had many accountants and attorneys back then.
2: Yeah, right. But it's just, it's a whole different world. I mean, there is.
4: They did.
2: Yeah, they did. But there isn't insurance. There isn't, you know, and we think of the groups. Well, we've talked about fraternal organizations in the past that acted as a form of insurance. But at this point in time, there isn't anybody else there. So, okay, well, let's do this. And the first thing that they do in Georgetown is they start to rent a large house. So, let's see. It's now 15 months since the hospital was opened in Georgetown, and this at that point in time was called the Miners Hospital, during which time a large number of patients have received attendance. To say that the sisters have given perfect satisfaction in every case is but faint expression of the truth, for no one ever came out of that hospital but lauded the skilled and loving kindness and attention whereof he was the object during his stay there. Boy, that's a funny sentence. But that begins to, you know, as you're getting into, okay, well, what do they do or how do they learn? I'm guessing that these sorts of hospitals were in Europe, were in other places, and the Mother Superior would teach the others and that there would be typical things that come along.
0: It seems as though midwifing would have been a natural avenue into
2: and I
0: healthcare.
2: Didn't find them I didn't find references in the St. Joseph Register of women coming in for issues related to childbirth. Into the Miners Hospital or even St. Joseph Hospital as it's done. So St. Joseph's Hospital, if you know where the big Catholic church was in Georgetown on Main Street, St. Joseph's Hospital was right next door to that. But at this point, they're still in a house. How often have we not seen men perishing for sheer want of nursing? It is that which baffles the skill of the best and most careful physicians. Interesting. The repetition of such sad consequences can be obviated by an institution like ours, where skillful treatment is blended with the most careful nursing. It's the general verdict of our hospital, combine both these advantages. Who does not see that a mining center like ours, such an institution, becomes an indispensable necessity? During the 15 months of its existence, the average income of the hospital did not exceed $80 a month. Okay. So much for everybody paying 50 cents, but it didn't exceed $80 a month. Out of this, $50 are to be paid to the physician. So there was one physician on staff at the hospital. Then other people would come and bring their patients to be housed there, and $15 rent per month for a house, which was fitted up at an expense of more than $300. Thus, the sisters are left with $15 to run the hospital.
0: Wow.
1: Yeah, and pay the nurses.
2: Yeah, well, they're nuns. I don't think they got paid.
0: No.
4: But they needed to eat.
2: They needed to eat, yeah. Well, it sounds as if people in town might bring food to the hospital. Ew. It's a whole different world. There are at present about 6 mining and milling companies who form the main support of the institution. Of these, some have almost entirely stopped work, whilst other employ but a very limited number of men. Consequences, the hospital is running in debt every day, and as of the writing, it is currently $350 in arrear. So things are not looking particularly bright. This is in 1881. And then this is an article by the Board of Trustees of the Hospital Fund, who must have had a lot of fun at their meetings. So in 1882, the hospital work on the new hospital is progressing very favorably. And I think this may have been Bishop Matz with the diocese who are coming in. And I think they provide the ground and a certain amount of money for the construction, but I made that all up. But that's all I can think of.
0: It makes sense.
2: It makes sense, and they may well have found some of the people like Hamill. I know he is involved in it, and some of the other people who had money to help with the initial cost. The building will be a two-story brick, large and commodious, provided with all the modern improvements, and nothing will be wanting to make it a comfortable home wherein suffering humanity may find all the relief, solace, and consolation which sweet charity and skill combined can afford. I love the writing of these guys. 2 years have elapsed since the sisters opening the Miners Hospital. This was the one in a house down, I think it's going to be close to 22nd Street. It isn't. Close to 15th Street in Georgetown. During this time, many have been weary waking hours that they have spent by sick, blah, blah, blah, blah, blah. Behold, now a chance presents itself to show their appreciation of this noble work. The sisters will call upon the people and in the name of sweet charity solicit aid for the hospital. And they did. I found references to the sisters going over to the mining camps of Argentine and over in Summit County and collecting donations there. And those people would then have their right to come to the hospital. Mm. The same object in view, the ladies of the Catholic Church are getting ready for a fair. God love them. Every Catholic church everywhere has a fair, right?
0: I don't know one that doesn't.
2: I think it was St. Anthony's Day in Rochester. Anyway, getting ready for a fair, which is to come off in October. The success of these ladies in the past stands on record in the annals of Georgetown, will be handed down to posterity by the monuments which their efforts, seconded by our generous people, have erected in our midst. That considering the grand cause in which they have at present embarked, we predict a great success for them. Only a year ago, they made $3,000 for the church. I think of $3,000 in 1882.
0: It's a big number.
2: Certainly, the hospital fair will bring not less than that. And so by 1883, in about 2 weeks, the new hospital building will be completed and ready for occupancy. The interior arrangement of the building is perfect. Nothing conducive to comfort, health of the patients, blah, blah, blah, blah. The hospital management has been perfect in its attendance on company men, and other patients and trustees expect the same attention. So what that means is the hospital fund has been going to the big guys, putting their hand out and saying, really. But it's something that there's another reference later that those guys, otherwise, their employees, there was no workers' comp, there was no anything else. Mm-hmm. If they had somebody who was seriously hurt.
1: So, Chris, did this hospital admit women and children?
2: I haven't found children. But since you asked who it is. So, I have this fun register, and I don't know who made a copy of this. Something tells me it's Tom Elliott's sister, the sister, who had it right here. And so they do the names. These are people who have been admitted. So the name of the patient, where they're from, what they're suffering from.
1: This is before HIPAA.
2: Yes, yeah, really.
1: Okay. Just clarify.
2: Where they're from and what happened to them and how many died and how many were cured, and a surprising number cured. And so as I looked at it, I found Mrs. Miller from Alvarado, and they didn't say what was wrong with her. She was 36, but she's dismissed, and I believe she comes in December 14th, is dismissed December 28th, and it doesn't indicate that she died. Mrs. Woods from Missouri. So we've got people traveling. She, dysentery. So, and then she's released as improved. But then there are other times, the women start showing up more often as this comes along. But it's the kind of thing where if you had people at home who could care for somebody, it seems like the work was done at home, unless maybe they needed something in a hospital setting. But I get the feeling that those Civil War surgeons just took care of it at home. There was one case where I know of one of the Bowman boys broke his leg, and he doesn't show up in the hospital register, but he is at home recovering. So the people here, and let me tell you, there are a lot of Italians and Swedes and other folks that are included here. There's a Mrs. McFarland, Miss Kate Welch, three of the sisters. Sister Francisca and Sister Evangelist, and they had trouble with their lungs, and I wonder if they were even brought out from the East to see if they could cure them because of the weather or just the oxygen and everything out here. But it's interesting to see it, and they'll say by whom done, and then there's no doctor. But for Mr. and visitor, Reverend Father Mulvihill and Mr. Mulvihill, both Irish, that are visitors. So anyway,
1: Well, we should describe, Chris, for our listening audience who can't see this.
2: I can just hold it up so they can see it.
1: Yeah, but you've got how many names on a page? And 10 pages, 12, 16 pages.
2: Yeah, there's easily that 20.
1: And dates? What are
2: from
1: dates?
2: This is from 1890 to 1913.
1: Okay.
2: And so
1: that many people.
2: It was used a lot.
1: Yeah.
2: And what ends up happening? I'm kind of skipping ahead here. let me shuffle my pages some more. Well, there's one that's going on and talking about the fact that the mine operators really liked having this service available. There was an article, 1888, from a Thomas West, who had mining property up in the Stevens Gulch area. It says, I enclose to you a letter from Mother Superior of St. Joseph's Hospital, Georgetown. I shall feel great obliged if you will insert it in your next issue together with these few remarks and explanation. Previous to my becoming acquainted with Sister Basil, I love the names, with Sister Basil, I, along with a great number of people, rested under the total misapprehension as to the methods and objects of the institution. It is understood by the unenlightened to be a Catholic institution in which Protestants would receive scant attention. I mean, come on. But anyway.
0: Oh, wow.
2: That his dollar a month entitled him only to membership, and that an extra $8 a week would be charged when he became a patient, whereas a Catholic's dollar a month entitled him to all its benefits without further charge. No. You know, the accident at the Irwin's Peak Mining Company mine last November brought me into frequent contact with the management of the hospital. I learned then that the hospital was open to all without distinction to creed, all who paid $1 a month, and that all our previous ideas had been totally unfounded. No kidding. I saw how kindly poor Johnny Ingram was treated, and I thought it my duty to get an enclosed letter which would dispel those erroneous ideas and publish it. He then goes back to England, comes back and he says, I do so now. Hope it will be seen to draw attention to the subject and result in a better support of so beneficial an institution. And so this is, again, Thomas West, and he says, to miners of all grades, it is absolutely necessary to provide against those accidents which have become so frequently of late. When it is known that the small tax on the monthly pay covers sickness of almost all kinds. I think a man who does not make this provision is unworthy of sympathy when misfortune does overtake him. Interesting. I have made it distinctly understood that I will not contribute one single cent to assist any of my employees at the peak, who will, the mining company, who will deny himself to the extent of $1 a month to provide for the rainy day which may come to any of us at any moment. Mm-hmm. I earnestly trust this will draw the attention of those who stand in so much need of the benefits of the Georgetown Hospital. So Sister Basil writes a letter that they publish. I avail myself of this opportunity to give you the desired information regarding the conditions requisite to be received as a patient in the hospital. Any person who contributes monthly the sum of $1 in advance, or in other words, all monthly subscribers, will receive hospital treatment, including doctor's treatment, etc., in case of an accident, sickness, etc. A full receipt will be sent at the end of every month for money received from miners to the superintendent. Should any individual subscriber desire a receipt, the same can be had by calling at the hospital. Also, for the particulars, by applying to the Mother Superior, who happens to be Sister Basil. But it just never occurred to me, how did the hospital survive? Well, it's a hospital, so it survives like hospitals do. Mm. No. This is the 19th century. So,
0: subscription service.
2: Subscription service.
4: Yeah. And that's what they did for everything.
2: That's what they did for
4: burials or whatever.
2: Yeah.
4: Somebody needed money. Everybody pitched in.
2: Or they had already been pitching in. I found a reference to Idaho Springs, also in 1888, a proposed hospital. Father Morton is using his endeavors to have a hospital erected at Idaho Springs to be under the charge of the sisters. The object is to accommodate disabled and sick persons from both Gilpin and the lower end of Clear Creek County. So it's combining down here. It is a laudable undertaking. We feel confident that if our miners and mine management will lend their encouragement, Father Morton will be able to influence the establishing here. Now, a year later, the Miners Hospital Company of Idaho Springs has leased the Clear Creek House as a hospital with Dr. Hawkins and Yeager in charge. Tickets will be sold good for 1 year for $10. So this is interesting. They're sort of prepaying it. Mm-hmm. Or by paying $100 per month. But mm-hmm. they're sort of hoping that they will have some. But then shortly after, notice is hereby given that Dr. William B. Hawkins has withdrawn from his connection with the Miners Hospital Company of Idaho Springs. Hospital is continued in active operations by Dr. George Yeager, who assumed all indebtedness, of the institution and to whom all subscriptions and accounts are to be paid. So it's one of those things that is really necessary, very important. But, you know, a dollar is a dollar. And if you make $3 a day, it still seems like a lot at the end of the month if you're trying to do things.
5: Yeah.
2: So by 1914, again, I'm back in Georgetown, it is with sincere regret that we record the departure of the Sisters of St. Joseph's Hospital from our midst. They left yesterday morning. The separation was felt because they have been with us more than 34 years. Wow. Have done much noble work for the miners. The people of Georgetown extend to them God's blessings wherever they go. The hospital, one of the great needs of the county, will be closed for the present, but it is hoped that some arrangement will soon be made to reopen that valuable institution. Don't hold your breath.
4: Yeah.
2: But that's why the records that I have there stop at the end of 1913. So then they need, help needed to open a hospital. For some time past, the people of Georgetown have been advocating the need of a hospital in town now that mining is developing so fast. This is 1916. Mining is not developing so fast, but it's, anyway. With the price of silver going up and may reach a dollar soon, there's great activity, blah, blah, blah. People running a hospital cannot live on fresh air any more than in other business of life. So together fix a date for a public meeting in the near future, and then you will learn whether the miners and the people in general want the hospital reopened. Now, this is about the same time period that the Methodist Church in Georgetown is saying, well, we need to get together and we'll fix it up. And then shortly thereafter you hear, that was May of 1860, the Idaho Springs Mining Gazette is calling on the people of Georgetown, there should be a meeting. October of 1916, Hospital League, The secretary regrets to have to announce that although notices of a meeting of the committee of the Hospital League appeared in all three county papers last week, which also asked all others interested in the movement to be present, no one attended. So there was no meeting Monday evening last.
0: Hmm.
2: From this, it would appear that interest was that what interest was taken in the matter has died, perhaps on account of the fact that the sisters will not return to reopen the institution. However, in conversation with some of the mine managers, also the miners, there seemed to be a feeling that the hospital should be open even if the sisters could not return here. No kidding, but no suggestions have been made as to how this might be done and who will pay the bill. Anyone who may have a plan for reopening the institution, either with the assistance of the county or otherwise, please write the Secretary of the Hospital League. So what I think is happening at this point is the bigger hospitals in Denver are certainly there and are providing services that don't require a monthly payment, it'd be my guess, but I'm not certain of
0: that. More efficient transportation options.
2: Well, I remember my friend Josie Marshall, who grew up in Silver Plume, telling me that she needed an emergency appendectomy, so she was put on the train to take down to Denver for it.
0: I want to make a comment here, and then we're going to take a quick break and come back.
2: Too long.
0: Come back with Lou, but. We have to appreciate that this was during the time of mining, which means
2: all kinds of accidents.
0: It means lumber for the timbers to support the mines. It means teamsters to haul, and those were probably the three main working class positions. And every one of those will kill you in an instant, let alone injuries that might require hospitalization.
2: Yes.
0: So it just makes sense. And the general population needs hospitals also. But a critical need when you've got those kind of industries.
2: And we certainly can't. Like I said, I can hold this up to the radio so people can see it. But if you take a look through it and you see the nature of the disease, you have crushed influenza leaded. I don't know what leaded is. There are a lot of leaded. Rheumatism, la grippe, general disability, leaded, cold. Sore knee, rheumatism, leaded, pneumonia, dropsy, anyway, fever, all these kinds of things that are being taken care of. And the people, as you go through and where they're from, there are a lot of people who are undoubtedly in boarding houses or simple houses elsewhere. Anyway, I digressed.
0: Okay,
2: so now we've got more positive notes.
0: Well, we're going to take a quick break. And when we come back, we're going to find out all the positive things that were happening in Idaho Springs. And we'll be right back, folks.
4: In Idaho Springs.

0: 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I'm Mark Cuccinella, and my co-host is Lori Beckel. Our guests today are Lou Howard and Chris Bradley. They are the history experts, Clear Creek County history experts. They're resisting that moniker, like, but they're getting it. Lori, you've got a message for us.
1: I do. I have one quick PSA, and it is related to a vigil that is planned for justice for Lorenzo and Johan, two recent victims of ICE. We do a anti-ICE rally every month, the last Saturday of every month. And on July 25th at Citizens Park, our ICE Out protest will be a vigil dedicated to all 11, actually, of the people that have been murdered by ICE. So show up at 11 a.m.
0: And we honor law and order in this country. There's no question about it. And if there is some lawful intervention that needs to occur, we're all for that. But murdering people in their cars is not a lawful intervention, and that's got to change. Okay, that's enough for that for now. Let's get back to our topic of the day, and that is women's health here in Clear Creek County.
2: And Grand.
3: She's going to go over to Grand.
0: Yeah. And Grand. Okay, yep. So Lou Howard, good to see you. It's been a month.
2: Yes, it has. So I usually see Mark at the rec center, so that's unusual. But anyway, so sometimes we divert from Clear Creek County because Colorado history is really where we're at,
3: Well, we look for the interesting story, too.
2: Right.
3: And in this case, there's a really interesting story on the other side of Berthoud Pass.
2: Yes, and this lady needs to be honored.
3: She does.
2: And remembered because she was amazing. And also, I grew up over there, so so I have to tell you, I have a little small connection with Doc Susie. That's who we're going to talk about today. Right. Doc Susie, and her name was Susan Anderson, but everyone knew her as Doc Susie. My grandfather built her fireplace for her on River Rock.
0: Wow.
2: Yeah, that's so cool. And so he's mentioned in a book that's written about her, and
1: Her little house is still there, isn't it, Lou?
2: You know, I've read a lot of different things about that, so I'm not really sure. Because some say it was, and some say it wasn't her house. So, because her house was given to her by one of the ranchers, and they moved it down into Fraser because she needed to be there. She couldn't be traveling. Because she was already traveling all the time to the
0: patients. Wasn't cold enough where she was. She had to go to Fraser.
2: It was plenty cold up there, too. But
1: anyways, she needed that fireplace.
2: She did. So, anyway, I lived in a little town called Tabernache, which is west of Fraser, and I was born in 1947. So I could have been brought into this world by Doc Susie.
0: Oh, wouldn't that be something?
2: But my mother's mother lived in Denver, so whenever she's ready to give birth, she went to Denver, and we were all born in a hospital. And it happens to be St. Joseph's Hospital, by the way. But anyway, so I thought, oh, shoot, that would have been fun to have that. But anyway, that didn't happen. But so she was born on January 31st, 1870. So if you kind of relate that to, you know, 59 is when things started happening here. And she was in Fort Wayne, Indiana. And her father and mother divorced in 1875. And what I can tell, she was estranged from her mother. She went ahead and got remarried and had another family. And in the 1880 federal census, it shows her living with her grandparents, her father's parents, and her father and her brother, John. I have pictures of her, and I wish I could show them to you because she, yes, she was a beautiful woman. She really was. And she was only 5 feet tall, maybe 5'2", something like that. So her father had the gold rush fever, and they moved to Cripple Creek. Susan became a licensed physician after graduating from medical school in 1897 from the University of Michigan Medical School.
0: Wow, that's incredible.
2: And she always felt that she needed to do the best she could to honor this university because she was, you know, one of their graduates. Yeah. So by that time, the women were going to the different universities.
0: Boy, I'm going to bet a nickel that she was one of two or three women.
2: Yeah, and who knows how many in Michigan.
3: Like the story of Ruth Bader Ginsburg going to Harvard Law.
2: Yeah. So, anyway, she practiced in Cripple Creek for a while and in Greeley, but it was really hard to deal with. They were not accepting women as doctors. So she most of the time was nursing. So while she contracted tuberculosis while attending to patients, and that's when she moved to Fraser for the climate to cure her tuberculosis, and it evidently worked. She lived to be 90. I'm going to read this little article. This actually,
0: so much for weak women, right?
3: Yes, right.
2: She was not weak.
3: She wasn't put through a lobotomy.
2: She was tiny, but she really was not weak. She was very strong. And so I'll just read a little bit of this article out of the Rocky Mountain News. This is when she died, April 21st, 1960. Fraser pioneer Doc Susie dies. Only doctored in Fraser for nearly 50 years, will return Thursday to Cripple Creek, the town where she first started practice. And the reason that she ends up in Cripple Creek to be buried is she was very fond of her brother John. Her father was buried there too. But she wanted to be by her brother. And so that's, they went down there, couldn't find the family plot, so they buried her. And then Fraser residents found out, oh, hey, she doesn't have a headstone. So my subscription probably. Anyway, they all got their money together, and they bought her a headstone. Then they later on found the family plot. So she has two headstones, but she's just buried in one place. But that happens. So burial service will be held at 11 a.m., for the frail, gray-haired woman who rode through blizzards and 40 below zero weather to care for the area's miners and lumbermen. And because there was a lot of lumbering going on, my father was in that. He worked in the lumber business. So in 1951, she was 81 years old. Dr. Susan Anderson was still aiding patients in the tiny winter frozen town. So see, I was 47. So if my mom had stayed there. But anyway, more than half of Fraser's 350 residents were ushered into the world by her skilled hands. So that would have been fun. Wow. So when she was in, like I said, in Cripple Creek, it was hard for her. But also, when she went to Fraser, it was hard there, too. And so she started out, actually, as a sales clerk. And she put up her little sign that she was a doctor. The way she actually got into doctoring there was someone came running in because they had a critically ill horse, and she labored for several days. She wasn't a veterinarian, but anyway, she worked on this horse, and she saved his life. And so the doctor, they all considered her a doctor.
3: She proved herself on the horse.
2: She proved herself.
3: She knew which end was up and which is down.
2: And so she did it. And she was really big on having everything sterile and clean.
3: Yeah.
2: And And that's what she learned in the university. But that didn't necessarily mean all the doctors, especially probably the Civil War trained doctors, didn't always have that kind of ethic. Yeah. She also believed in trying to save people, save their limbs. So, like, during those days, if you got something wrong with one of your limbs, the easiest thing was just to take it off.
0: Chop it.
2: Yeah. They would just take it off. And so they had one of the lumbermen, and he was having a problem with his leg, and they were going to do that, even though they weren't doctors, because that's just
3: what
2: they
3: did.
2: And she said, no, I'm going to save his leg, and they didn't believe it, but she did.
3: Yay.
2: She saved his leg. This woman was she did not think of herself, however, as this unbelievable person, or amazing person. She did not think of herself that way. In fact, they wanted to do a movie about her. Ethel Barrymore wrote to her, and she says, want to do a movie about you. And she says, oh, fiddlesticks.
4: Well, there is a book.
2: Well, there's
3: lots of on ducks.
2: There's a lot of ducks. There are books, different books. And so PBS did an excellent program about her.
3: I got it.
2: And so you can go on PBS if you have,
0: I have a subscription to their videos. Yeah.
3: We'll have to find that.
2: Go in there and watch it, because they did a great, great one about her.
3: What you think about, Grand County was a long ways away from the hospitals in Denver.
2: Yeah.
3: And even from some of the other doctors in other places. I don't know if there were other doctors in Grand County. My guess is that she was probably about it.
2: Well, she was the one that would travel, and she had no car. She had no horse.
4: But the railroad was available back to Denver.
2: Denver. And she was part of that. She was working there through that.
3: Uh-huh.
2: So there were a lot of accidents building tunnel.
3: So
2: she saved a lot of men's lives at that time. Mm-hmm. There's a story about her, a little boy. She knew he had appendicitis, but she didn't feel comfortable because she didn't have a sterile enough situation to operate on him. And his parents couldn't go. And she got on the train with him and took him to Denver and had his operation and brought him back. That's the kind of person this lady
3: was.
2: That's
3: cool.
2: So you have to wonder, right? Did she have any? Why wasn't she didn't get married?
3: Yeah.
2: So you have to wonder about that. Well, I have a little bit about that.
4: Oh, gosh.
3: Tell us more.
2: She is so real, and so there's no way that she wouldn't have been interested in having a man in her life. And she did have a love interest, and it was in Cripple Creek. And she was going to marry this man, and she got left at the altar.
0: Oh.
4: But
2: the story is, however, the backstory is, he probably wouldn't have done that, but her father didn't want her to marry him. So
0: not good enough.
2: And nobody would have been good enough for her, as far as his father. Her father would have been concerned.
3: Yeah.
2: And he probably paid him off. And anyway, so he disappeared.
4: Broke her heart.
2: So you think, oh, gosh, she's probably never going to. And she just, she loved being a doctor. She thinks that she was born to be a doctor. So that was ultimate in her life. But
3: so she was born in 1870, 1875?
2: 1870.
3: Okay.
2: So she still was out there looking, and actually a lot of the men liked her.
0: Why wouldn't they?
2: And she was so cute and beautiful and talented. I mean, this lady, and she took good care of them, so they probably all fell in love with her when she was nursing them, bringing them back to life. But anyway, she did fall in love again. And he ran, I think, one of the lumber mills. But unknown to her, he was married.
3: Oops.
2: So
3: that's not good.
2: At least two times she's had her heart broken.
3: Oh.
2: But anyway, I had to find out all that stuff about her that I could.
0: I'm going to stick up for her father. I'm sorry, here's a guy who had a difficult marriage, and his children are are estranged from their mother,
3: yeah.
0: and so there's a stronger bond that he's made with her, and you know, I'm sure he here she is, one of the a handful of

0: deprived her of that other happiness that
1: she had. On the other hand, she might never have made it to Grand County had she married that guy.
0: Oh, right. Well, maybe not, but, you know, I think she was going to go where she could. Had it not been for the tuberculosis, maybe not, because she wanted to serve and be a doctor.
2: When did she die?
0: That was just a...
2: When did she die?
0: 1960.
2: Okay, so there are people around that still knew her.
0: Yes.
2: Yeah.
0: And so when they do this PBS, they actually talk to people who knew Doc Susie's. That's why it's an excellent show. Because when you can... You know, we talk about oral histories, but that personal tie is going to be different when you're telling a story than a person who didn't know her, you know?
2: Yep.
0: So, anyway.
2: And she was just over the hill from us, folks.
0: She was. Well, actually, she was where I was, but anyway, yeah. if you go to Fraser, we're up to a little trip. I'll be really quick. They have over there, it's like a garden thing. Anyway, they honor a lot of people who went through there and that they know about. And they have, and I wish you could see it, but they have a statue.
2: I've seen that.
1: I know where that is.
0: And so... Now that you know a little bit, and maybe you already knew about Dr. Susie, I don't know.
1: Nope.
0: But I just said to Chris, I got to talk about her
2: because wonderful.
0: She needs to be remembered and honored. And so I hope we did a little bit of that today.
1: Definitely.
0: Thank you, Lou.
1: Lou, I want to say that I worked on the ambulance in Clear Creek Grand County over one winter, and so I experienced that incredible high valley low temperature
0: 70 below zero.
1: Yeah, well, the worst I saw was in the low 40s, but that was bad enough, and so it was a hard life for anyone. To be there, and for a woman to survive in that social environment and that physical environment, I think that's extraordinary.
2: Yep,
0: it is, and you know her house, they describe it as quite cluttered and everything because they would come to that was her office as well. So she tended to them on her bed, you know, and so. To go to their house and tend to them on their bed was probably kind of nice, you know. but if they called for her, she went. Yes. You know,
3: she didn't have
0: and
3: to wash the sheets.
0: She did no. She went on, you know, snowshoes, whatever. Then she did it, and I
2: it's
0: think
2: a great story.
0: It is, and I mean. For it to be real.
2: Yeah, it's true.
0: I had a bunch of other stuff, too, but you know what? Well, it's not about Doc Susie.
1: I'm so happy that you spent all your time on Doc Susie.
2: I talked too much.
1: That's a wonderful story, and I am definitely going to look up that documentary on PBS.
2: Yes, please do tonight.
0: And get people to do it because they need to know that she existed and what a difference. She made in this world.
2: Well, there was what Dr. Quinn, medicine woman, that was out there on TV for a while. But
0: right, and
2: Dr.
0: people
2: Susie
0: say they kind
2: real.
0: Of, they say that they kind of patterned that show after her, but it really wasn't. I watched that show; it wasn't Dr. Susie.
1: Not good enough.
0: No.
1: Listen, ladies, thank you so much for coming in again today, and I just can't wait. It's another month. I got to wait 30 more days. Oh, well, I'll do my best. Okay, thank you so much again. And we'll look forward to your next dive into the history of our beautiful community.
2: Cool.
1: Thanks again. And all of you listening out there, next week we have some more history, this in the form of museums. We're going to have a discussion of the museum up in Silver Plume and also the Energy Museum in Georgetown. I'm really looking forward to that. They're two wonderful facilities, and we're going to hear all about them next week. And if you can't wait till next week, there's always Saturday morning with what, with what,

That was Leon Russell. We had three cuts from Carney, Tightrope, This Masquerade, and Magic Mirror, and two cuts from Leon Russell and the Shelter People, Stranger in a Strange Land, which was written by Don Preston and Leon Russell, and then A Hard Rain's a Gonna Fall, which was written by Bob Dylan. The songs from Carney were all written by Leon Russell. This is Clear Creek Radio, the GOAT, in Idaho Springs, Colorado.

Well, that was a set by Blues Project. We heard Steve's Song, You Can't Catch Me, Wake Me, Shake Me, Flute Thing, and Fly Away.

0: the way I write anyway, my thoughts are running quite freely, and I'm playing, and being a Beatle doesn't interfere with it. It stimulates it.
1: One question I'd like to ask. Last summer, a doctor in San Francisco said that the Beatles were an instrument of the communist propaganda, softening up the youth today.
0: I think you ought to see a doctor, that doctor. He must be mad.
1: Do you have any people taking this seriously? Do you have anything to follow it up on?
0: Well, when we first came out, the sort of Russian papers knocked us, but then they decided we were all right. So we're sort of almost in Russia, accepted, but still, I mean, he wasn't even Russian, was he?
1: Among the youth in Russia, the Beatles have a tremendous following just as in the rest of the world.
0: I don't think it's anything like that, but it's just that the papers changed the tune. And we noticed in the Daily Worker in Britain, at first they were saying we were capitalist things, and then they changed and said we were sort of workers, you know, raising the workers up to fight against capitalism, so they changed the tune a bit. That's the way we found out. Daily Worker, the British communist paper, you see.

0: ride.
1: Okay, some of the people we just heard, Yonder Mountain String Band, Elephant Revival, Acoustic Syndicate, Leftover Salmon, Railroad to Earth. Let's see, we had Hot Buttered Rum, the Wood Brothers. And coming up, I think we've got Head for the Heels, Solar Bowling Shoes. 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

We heard Head for the Hills, the infamous String Dusters, Cabinet, the Wood Brothers again. Love them. Railroad Earth, and once again we heard some Sam Bush, Angel the Bee. 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
1: 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My name is Tom. This is Clear Creek. Can you dig it? I'm here every Thursday from 6 till 8. And before we get into the show, let's take care of the sponsors. I want to mention Main Street Restaurant, open daily from 7 to 2:30 Monday through Friday and until 3 o'clock on weekends, serving breakfast and lunch in the heart of historic downtown Idaho Springs at 1518 Minor Street. Their phone is 303-567-2788, or you can find them on Facebook. Speaking of Facebook, if you like the show and want to check out some of our playlists, you can find us on Facebook at Clear Creek Can You Dig It. Also, I mentioned, if you like tonight's show, this show will re-air next Wednesday, 6 to 8, same time, different day. And a little bit about tonight's show. Let's see. Well, we had to do my usual throwback variety selection. So this week we're featuring Joe Strummer and the Mescaleros, one track each half hour. And then every other half hour I'm featuring, let's see, Sweeping Promises, who's going to be appearing at High Dive, I believe, in September. I'll confirm that in a minute and let you know later in the show. But anyway, they're going to be here in Denver in September. Looking forward to that. And also some, actually, speaking of Sweeping Promises, they have a new release. Let me see. Where is it? It is You Say I Romanticize. It is coming out. There's a couple of tracks, early releases on it, but the full album not out yet, but sometime this year. Also featuring a few other bands. New Dad, Wombo, a new discovery. One I've discovered recently and featured recently. Dry Cleaning, also Honeymoon, Fontaines DC, Model Actrice, Kai and Richard Houghton, Bar Italia, and others. Even a new remake of an old Papa Lead Itself track in the final half hour of the show. But yeah, before I take any more time or waste any more time yammering on, here we go with Joe Strummer and the Mescaleros. This is Yalla Yalla from Rock Art and the X-Ray Style from 99 on Clear Creek. Can you dig it?

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My name is Tom. This is Clear Creek, Can You Dig It? And in the last half hour, Joe Strummer and the Mescaleros got us started off with an oldie but goodie that was Yalla Yalla from Rock Art and the X-Ray Style from 1999, and then a little more recent, very recent, the most recent, from Sweeping Promises. That was Cocoon from You Say I Romanticize, a 26 release. And then New Dad with Misery from their 25 Alter. Then Wombo with Sneaky, which is a single of theirs from 22. A recent favorite of mine, Dry Cleaning, that was Scratch Card Lanyard from New Long Leg, their 21 release. And then Honeymoon with Crow's Talk from their 25. Pink Hell, and finally Fontaine's DC with Televised Mind from A Hero's Death, the 2020 release. And I hate to pat myself on the back, but I'm gonna. I thoroughly enjoyed that last half hour, and I want to say the stuff doesn't happen by chance. I put a lot of time and effort into picking these playlists, and sometimes it pans out, other times not so much. But anyway, I hope you enjoyed that, because I certainly did. And here comes more of the same. Here is Joe Strummer and the Mescaleros, this time Global A-Go-Go from their 2001 Global A-Go-Go, easy for me to say, on Clear Creek, Can You Dig It?

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sightlines passing gates, their incoming and fade. 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

the tea and whisper it to me. Keep saying you don't, you don't, you don't, you don't have to submit, submit, submit, submit yourself to it. 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

0: 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Here in beautiful Idaho Springs, we can also be streamed at clearcreekradio.com. My name is Tom. This is Clear Creek. Can you dig it? I'm here every Thursday from 6 till 8, and the show will re-air next Wednesday from 6 till 8. And in the last half hour, let's do it backwards this time. I got to scroll back, sorry. Bar Italia with Nurse. That was from their 23. Tracy Denham. Then we heard from Akai and Richard Houghton with Slow Sun, which is a single of theirs from 2025. And then Model Actress with Crossing Guard from the 2023 Dog's Body. And then Dry Cleaning with Strong Feelings from New Long Leg from 21. Then Wombo with Slab from their Slab EP, I believe, from 23. And then Sweeping Promises with Good Living is Coming for You from their Good Living is Coming for You 23 release. And then another from Joe Strummer and the Mescaleros, that was Global Agogo from their Global Agogo from 2001. Let's see, before I get into the next segment, let's take care of the segments. 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Sure, we're all familiar. Anyway, here we go. This is Joe Strummer and the Mescaleros with Gamma Ray from their 2001 Global Agogo on Clear Creek. Can you dig it?
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